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1: Wherever you are, whatever you're doing, I hope you are enjoying yourself. 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I hope you're reaching out in love to those around you. If you're feeling lonely tonight, maybe you're missing someone special. I hope that we can help to fill that void in some small way with the stories we share and the songs that we play. If you found us for the very first time, welcome aboard.

0: Hi, good evening. Welcome to the Delilah Show. Who is this?
1: Hi, Delilah. This is Mike.
0: Mike, what can I do for you tonight?
1: You have to find me a song that lets the love of my life know that, oh gosh, she just takes my breath away.
0: What's her name?
1: Her name is Deborah.
0: Deborah is the love of your life. Is she also your girlfriend, your wife, your fiance? What is she?
1: She's about to become a fiance. She just don't know it yet.
0: And well, we'll keep it a secret. Right now, she's in the GF, the girlfriend category.
1: Yes.
0: How long have you known her?
1: 14 months.
0: Long enough to know she's the one you want?
1: Yeah.
0: So what makes, what is Deborah doing, buddy, that's making you grin like this? Because I can feel your smile over the radio.
1: Oh, well, thank you. Been through the bad marriage, all that kind of stuff, and I finally found someone that loves me for me and actually changed my life.
0: It sounds to me like you're getting all emotional on me, sweetheart.
1: Oh, yeah.
0: So how has her love transformed your life?
1: I was the outlaw, biker, crazy idiot, and now I'm sitting here building us a home and doing things that I never thought I would ever do, becoming a model citizen. I just, everything, and it's wonderful.
0: And she takes your breath away.
1: Oh, yeah.
0: So, would you say that Deborah's your soulmate?
1: Yeah.
0: Have you ever thought you could love somebody like this?
1: For a while, I thought I could, and then I thought I'd found it, and then it got messed up, and then I really got discouraged and didn't think I could ever again. And then Deborah came into my life, and I couldn't believe it, and here it is.
0: Let me find a song for you.
1: Thank you, Sadie.

0: Earlier, I was talking about sweet treats in summertime. Sweet cherries, fresh cherries, or cold watermelon. Love, love, love, love cutting open a watermelon. 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It usually doesn't last an hour. 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So delicious. 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Ah, I love watermelon. How about you? When was the last time you cut up a cold watermelon and shared it with your family or your friends? Do you like the heart of the melon? Do you always take the best piece out of the center? It's kind of the privilege. If I'm the one buying the melon and I'm the one cutting the melon and I'm the one putting it in the fridge for the kids, I figure I've earned eating the heart, the sweet piece right there in the middle. I hope that your heart, not the heart of your watermelon, but your heart is in good shape tonight. I hope it is filled with joy and happiness. I hope you are looking forward with anticipation to the days and the weeks ahead as we enjoy these last few weeks of summer. Thank you for spending time here with me. 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

0: Jacob, hi, this is Delilah. What can I do for you?
1: I just wanted to call and tell the story of how I met my wife and the things that we've been through.
0: And what's her name?
1: Her name is April.
0: All right, tell me about your beloved. First off, how long have you been married?
1: We've been married 10 years now.
0: And tell me what she means to your heart.
1: She means everything to me. She's my heart and my soul.
0: That's it?
1: Well, she's everything. She's my best friend. She's the one who's been there with me through everything. But see, now we met. We were like 5, 6 years old. We were neighbors. She was my little princess, and I was her prince. And then she ended up moving away, and many, many years later, I met this girl in our teens, and we started dating, and we decided to start a family, and it wasn't until after we were married that her mom let us know that we were the neighbors at 5, 6, and 7 years old that were little sweethearts, and, you know, it was real surprising to us, and she's been there through the military and all the heartaches of being shipped away and 3 children and trying to start a business. And
0: so you were the boy next door.
1: Yeah, we were 5. I believe she was 5. I was 6 years old. And we were, and I always had a memory of that little girl that I played with and her little silk nightie that she always ran around in when we would play together. And it's just like it was meant to be. We were meant to be together forever.
0: Oh, I would say that's definitely the hand of God working.
1: Right.

0: I found a quote by my favorite artist, Vincent van Gogh. He says, love is something eternal. The aspect may change, but not the essence. There is the same difference in a person before and after he is in love as there is in an unlighted lamp and one that is burning. The lamp was there and it was a good lamp, but now it is shedding light, and that is its real function. Isn't that beautiful? Love makes you light up from the inside. Love makes you shed that light and that love on everybody that comes into your presence. I want to share that kind of love with you via the airwaves tonight. 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

0: Marsha, thank you for calling. What can I do for you?
1: Well, I'd like for you to play a song for me, but first I'd like to tell you a short rundown of my life. When I was 24, I met this wonderful man, and we dated for 9 months, and from the day we first dated to the day we got married was 9 months. And then later, 9 months later, we had our son, and 5 years ago, I lost him to cancer.
0: So, Marsha, you were married for how many years?
1: 23 years, and my last marriage was to cancer. It was a rough 23 years because we had a lot of illness. But if I had, you know, it was wonderful 23 years. I can look back and I can smile more than I can frown.
0: Good.
1: And I thought that you never, that kind of love only came around once in a lifetime. And I never expected to experience it again.
0: And obviously, if you're saying I never expected to, you must be experiencing it again.
1: I am.
0: You've fallen in love with who?
1: His name is Kurt, and he's originally from Norway. I met him online, on the internet. We started talking a year ago, February past, and we met in person in May, and we haven't looked back. And he is just the most wonderful person that anyone would ever want in their life.
0: And what song did you want to hear?
1: If you could pick something, you're the queen of sassy love songs. And I just want to say I love him to death. He is the greatest.
0: Let me see what I can find for you.
1: Thanks so much.
0: Bye-bye, honey.

There is one reason that we are here every night. You. We're here to talk to you, to listen to you, and to share the stories of your life.

0: Justin.
1: Hi, Delilah. How you doing?
0: I am wonderful. What can I do for you tonight?
1: Well, I was just calling you to tell you about my wife, Amy, and I. We've been married for 10 years now. And when I asked her to marry me, I had never kissed her before. I never held her hand. And we had never been on an official date. And,
0: What? How long had you known her?
1: I'd known her for about 2 years at that point.
0: So you were just friends, acquaintances?
1: We were really good friends. We hung out a lot and had a really good friendship. And I was getting ready to leave to go away to college. I was changing careers. And there's a lot of things going on in my life. And one day I realized that I loved her. And I wanted her to not just be a friend, but I wanted her to be my wife.
0: Without a single kiss.
1: Yeah.
0: I gotta ask.
1: Yeah.
0: What if when you had kissed her, there had been no spark?
1: Well, we didn't have to worry about that. I remember we knocked some pictures off the wall when we did finally kiss.
0: So that wasn't an issue. That wasn't a problem.
1: No. And to make a long story short, we actually were married less than 4 months after that day that we sat on the dock.
0: Yeah, because of that kiss thing, huh?
1: Yep.
0: Uh-huh.
1: Yep.

0: Very, very soon, some of you young men and women listening will be headed off to college. For some of you, it'll be your first time, your first year, your first time away. Good for you. For some of you, you'll be going back to old friends, maybe back to your own apartment. For some parents, you're so heartbroken that your baby's leaving. And for some of you, you're like, oh, can't wait for you to get out of here and stop using up all the gasoline in my car. Well, I'm glad that I get to be a part of your night, generation after generation. I love that. I love meeting people that say, you remind me of my younger years, of my childhood. And I'm so glad my kids get to share in your stories each night. I stinking love that. When I started this show, my son was a baby, only 18 days old, and was in the studio with me at night. And now that same son is a wonderful police officer, not a corrupt police officer, not a jerky police officer, a wonderful police officer that cares about people to the very core of his being. And I love that I have grown up, that he has grown up, that we've grown up together with you. Thank you for being a part of my night. 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

0: Hi, Sean. Thank you for being patient. What can I do for you?
1: I just met a girl who I've been with for about a month now, and I'm absolutely in love with her.
0: After 1 month, you're smitten?
1: Yep, I am.
0: What's her name, Sean?
1: Her name is Jamie.
0: So what is it about Jamie that caught your attention and captured your heart so quickly?
1: She's just very funny. She loves my sense of humor. She's just very caring. We really care about each other deeply, you know?
0: So how old are you, Sean?
1: I'm 19.
0: Oh, you're young.
1: Yeah.
0: How old is your girlfriend?
1: She's 20 years old.
0: She's young.
1: She is young.
0: So do you think that you know her well enough to say definitively this is who you want to spend your life with?
1: I think so, yes. I do. We really hit it off with each other, and I just think we're going to go far in life together.
0: Well, I will play a song for you. I will encourage you to take your time, to not rush into anything. But it sounds to me, just from the tone of your voice, that this is true love.
1: It is.
0: Don't rush it.
1: Of course, I won't.
0: Okay.
1: I'll let you.
0: You have a good night and a great rest of your summer.
1: Thank you. You too, Delilah.

0: So many nice people I've talked to the last few days. Preston and Ashley, Sarah and Chris, Tammy and Scott, Penny and Chris. Thank you all for calling. Thank you all for listening. Thank you for letting me tuck you into bed on a musical note. I'm here for you every night, playing your favorite love songs and smoothing off the rough edges of your night. 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

0: Hi, Stacy. What can I do to make your night a little more special?
1: I'm thinking about someone tonight, and if he's listening, I just want to tell him how much I love him and I miss him.
0: And why is he not in your life?
1: We broke up a couple of months ago due to some circumstances, and we've been together for almost 2 years.
0: So he gave you the boot, or you gave him the boot?
1: He actually did, but I think I kind of gave him some reasons to why he felt that way. I became friends with a really close acquaintance, and I think he thought I was cheating on him behind his back when I really wasn't, but I felt like I didn't have a chance to explain.
0: So, you know that even though you may not have physically cheated and done anything immoral or inappropriate, that is
1: right.
0: Still a form of cheating to have an emotional connection to somebody other than your boyfriend.
1: Correct.
0: But when you're texting a guy or he's texting you and leaning on you for emotional support while you're dating someone else, guess what? That's not good.
1: No.
0: When you are in a committed emotional relationship and then you become somebody else's emotional support, that's not okay. That's kind of violating the boundaries of the relationship.
1: I see where you're coming from, yes.
0: So you're trying to get the guy back. You're trying to win him back and say, please forgive me.
1: Yes.
0: And you want my help.
1: I do.
0: Okay, I'll do that. And I hope that he's got a forgiving heart. And I hope that he understands that it was just a friendship and that you didn't mean to violate any part of the relationship. And I hope you're being honest about that and you guys can talk it through.
1: I'm hoping so.
0: All right. Good luck.
1: Thank you.

0: Pittsburgh.
1: We're here to take your requests and your dedications and to share your stories. We want to know who you love and why you love them. And then we want to find the perfect song to speak to your heart. So come on in, make yourself at home, and tonight, enjoy the stories.

0: in me.
1: Hi, Scott. This is Delilah. How can I help you?
2: Hi. I was wondering if you could play play something kind of romantic for a friend and a coworker of mine who's kind of had some problems in the past couple of days.
1: Something that's romantic.
2: She's kind of single now. It's because she's had some problems with dating. And, you know, I just wanted her to know that, you know, I'm a good friend and, you know, I'm there for her. And I kind of get the impression that she likes me. And, you know, I just think she's kind of been hurt and she's just a little afraid of going out again. And I just would like to have something nice played for her to show that I care for her, and you know.
1: Okay, Scott, you said something romantic, which leads me to believe that you have a crush on her.
2: I actually, to tell you the truth, I do.
1: Okay. All right, well, why are you beating around the bush? Why don't you just say, I'm so glad she's single, and even though she's been hurt, I want a chance.
2: Yeah, I do, but I think she's just been hurt, but I've known her from a few years back at a previous job, and the first night I met up with her again a few years later, the first thing I gave her was a rose. I mean, a thing of flowers, and she really, you know, appreciated that. And I'm just that kind of guy who likes to go out and buy flowers all the time and be spontaneous. But she's really nice. Her name's Heather, and I do like her.
1: Yeah, you do. You like her a lot, and you're hoping that she'll give you a chance.
2: Yes.
1: All right, let me find a song that says that.
2: Okay, thank you very much.
1: Good luck.

0: have a friend. I've never met her face to face, but she is someone that I have become friends with over the years, who, like our family, has built her family. She has biological children and adopted children and children from different cultures. And a lot of struggles. She and her husband spent the last few years trying to get their children out of orphanages and out of deplorable conditions and home to them. And she sent me a very sweet letter today, just to be kind. And she said, "Your fingernails are dirty with the stuff of those who mean the most, the lost, the hurting, those cast aside." I love that. And that just touched my heart in such a powerful way. Are you putting yourself out there loving the lost, the hurting, those that nobody else wants? I hope so. I hope your fingernails are dirty. I hope your back hurts. I hope you are worn out tonight. Because if you are, that means you have been working very hard at loving others. So thank you. We'll be back. 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

0: Hi, good evening. Welcome to the Delilah Show. Who's this?
1: This is Ron.
0: Ron, what can I do for you?
1: Well, I drive semi, and my wife and daughter are at home all the time, and I just wanted to let her know how much, you know, I appreciate her staying at home and having to support the family at home by herself without me, and just taking care of everything, you know. She takes care of the bills. She's pregnant with our second one. You know, she's trying to deal with being pregnant and deal with the 13-month-old. And
0: oh, my gosh. And you're not there.
1: No, I'm always on the road.
0: She's got a baby who's teething and fussy and climbing into everything, and she's pregnant and tired and grumpy, and her back hurts, and you're on the road working to make ends meet.
1: Exactly.
0: Do you think it might be a good idea, sweetie, if you found a job a little closer to home, a driving job?
1: You know, I tried that, and you just don't make enough money to support everything.
0: Well, there's a will, there's a way, and I know if you guys love each other as much as it sounds like, you'll make it.
1: Oh, we've made it so far.
0: Let me play a song for you. You have a great night.

0: I know it's late and I know you're tired. I hope you have a wonderful day tomorrow. Do me a favor. Take some time out of your busy schedule to slow down and love someone. Good night. 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

0: Gilbert, you've called Delilah. What can I do for you?
1: I just felt that I wanted to give some of your listeners that are having problems a little bit of advice. I've been married 52 years, and I think through it all, the good and bad times, all you have to do is talk about it. Something to do to work out your problems. And that was my big message.
2: That's your big message. That's your big revelation, that people need to work on communication and talking.
1: Without a doubt. Without a doubt.
2: And after 52 years, you and your beloved are still chit-chatting?
1: Oh, yes. Oh,
2: talking
1: yes.
2: about everything.
1: After all these years, we don't chit and chat too much because of the fact that we know each other so well.
2: So you can probably just look at each other and smile and know what the other one's thinking.
1: Just about that, yes, indeed.
2: And what's your wife's name, honey?
1: Barbara.
2: Let me find a song for you and Barbara. I'm glad that you've talked it out all these years, and I pray you've got many, many, many more years to share from the heart.
1: Thank you so much.
2: Bye-bye.
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0: Push 99.7's Jordan Klein in the morning. 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
2: The following program has been pre-recorded. From Ridgeway to Lebanon, Warren to New Freedom, this is Lincoln Radio Journal. On this edition, with inflation having topped 30% since the COVID-19 pandemic, affordability has become a key issue. Steve Sweetberg from the Competitive Enterprise Institute is here with a look at the latest economic numbers. New York City's race-conscious school admissions policies denied admission to her son. Now, Yifang Chen is fighting back. Kathy Hoekstra from the Pacific Legal Foundation has her in the American Heroes Spotlight. And Pennsylvania must tap its vast energy resources to power the data centers needed to keep America competitive in the artificial intelligence race. Emily Bry from Americans for Prosperity Pennsylvania has this week's Lincoln Radio Journal commentary. I'm Loman Henry, and welcome to Lincoln Radio Journal. We'll get to Steve Sweetberg from the Competitive Enterprise Institute in just a couple of minutes, but first, news headlines from patownhall.com. In an election year reversal, Governor Josh Shapiro this past week issued an executive order placing numerous roadblocks in the path to development of data centers. According to the Center Square, just 1 year ago, Shapiro called the state's fast-track permitting process a, quote, game-changer in getting such projects moving. But public opposition to the construction of data centers, driven by misinformation and interference by Chinese actors seeking to slow the U.S. development of artificial intelligence, caused Shapiro to reverse course. It will now be significantly more difficult for data center developers to obtain the state permits needed to construct data centers, meaning companies will now look to more hospitable states in which to site their facilities. Meanwhile, a restart of the Three Mile Island nuclear power plant near Harrisburg has taken a major step forward. Penn Live reports the facility has taken delivery of the first of three new power transformers needed to resume electric generation. Constellation Energy is in the process of what it terms as an unprecedented restart. Power from TMI will be purchased by Microsoft to run its data centers, thus not placing a further strain on the electric grid. A new ad campaign by Empowering America's Parents has launched a multi-million dollar paid media blitz in the states which have not yet opted into the new federal school choice program. That includes Pennsylvania, where Governor Josh Shapiro has bowed to pressure by the state teacher unions and not yet agreed to give parents and students more educational options. Empowering America's Parents is helmed by former Virginia Governor Glenn Youngkin. According to the Center Square, the first wave of what will be a six-figure digital and text campaign has been launched in the Philadelphia and Pittsburgh suburbs to reach voters who are viewed as persuadable in favor of school choice options. Read about all things Pennsylvania at patownhall.com. Inflation has cooled a bit, but the cumulative rise in prices over the past 5 years have placed a strain on household budgets. Here with a look at the latest numbers is Steve Sweetberg. He is the finance and monetary policy analyst at the Competitive Enterprise Institute. Steve, welcome to Lincoln Radio Journal. Steve, of course, affordability, as Americans look at their personal finances at their kitchen table, as always, is a big issue. The economy always is. So we can understand where we are at this moment. Take us back about 5 years or so, and what has the trend been over that period with inflation, job growth, et cetera?
3: In terms of inflation and consumer price growth, since January 2020, it has increased by about 30%. When we talk about the CPI or the consumer price index and say that it goes up by 0.1% a month or that it goes up by 2+% every year, probably a good reminder for the consumers that doesn't mean the prices are going down. When they say the CPI goes up or growing, it means it's growing less. The rate of growth is less than it was in a previous month or in a previous year. We're not where we were at, like in the 21, 22 deflationary spike, which was around 8% in 2022. But it's still the overall year-to-year inflation is still above the Federal Reserve's 2% target.
2: Let's talk a little bit about the Federal Reserve. A lot of Americans, you know, we hear about it all the time, but they don't necessarily understand its role in the economy. So a little bit of background. What is the role of the Fed? And then we can talk about how they approach inflation.
3: The Federal Reserve, which was founded in 1913, they are the central bank. And since the 1970s, we formally have cut off from the gold standard completely, now are strictly on fiat money. So the federal job as a central bank, it's to manage the amount of money and credit flowing through the economy so that it has reasonably stable prices and the economy can operate smoothly. So it has a dual mandate for price stability and making sure that there's employment growth. So that goes back to the dual mandate. So they're keeping inflation under control. They're helping keep employment high. And the tricky part, especially when getting into the interest rate that they set, if the inflation is growing too quickly, then you would need to raise the interest rates to cool down the economy. But if it's not, then, or the labor market's not doing so well, then you would lower it. So it's like easier to borrow, and then businesses can start up more quickly because lower interest rates makes it easier to borrow.
2: So we have this sort of dual responsibility here for the Fed, Steve, and it is a balancing act, no doubt about that. As you look at interest rates, right now they are considered to be high, but really if you look back over, say, 20, 25 years, are we at a high point?
3: The high was back in the 80s. If we go back to the Great Recession, it was near zero. It was starting to rise around 2016, 2017. Then it started to drop a bit during the pandemic, and then it was near zero through much of the pandemic. And then because the Fed pretty much did quantitative easing, so just printing off a bunch of money to buy up mortgage-backed securities and government bonds, that caught up with it, and because the economy was growing, the Fed had to raise interest rates around 2022 to make sure that the inflation didn't get even more out of hand than it already did. And then around 2024, the interest rates started to drop a bit, and we're around the 3.5% mark.
2: So we have ourselves at, certainly not by any historical measure high, but higher than what it was when it comes to interest rates. There was a lot of talk that inflation has cooled somewhat, that the Fed may cut interest rates over the summer and early fall. They had their meeting last month, Steve, and they did not cut the interest rate. What was the thinking of the Fed?
3: Looking at it from the outside, what happened was that the labor market's proving to be resilient, and between the tariffs and the war going on in the Middle East, that's putting upward pressure on prices, particularly with energy prices. So it's making the Fed reassess. In its latest meeting, it was actually a 9-3 vote. So nine of the members on the Federal Reserve Board of Governors, they voted to maintain the interest rates, but there were three that actually voted for an increase. I'm not a crystal ball, but if those pressures continue and the labor market continues to be resilient, although the latest job numbers, there's I think it was 23,000 that were cut and there were some downward revisions, but again, the Fed's not looking at a month basis necessarily. They're trying to look at bigger picture. But even with all that, they're still with what's going on in the greater economy. There's pressure to increase interest rates, and I personally wouldn't be surprised if there were an increase sometime before the end of this year.
2: In terms of those job numbers, you just said that they were not quite what was expected. We did have a fairly robust increase in the number of jobs earlier in this year. So you're telling me it's cooled off, and why is that?
3: What happened was that in the latest jobs report, it went down 23,000 jobs. And then looking at May and June's reporting, it had a combined downward revision of about 103,000. I think it's part of that is you're feeling the pinch of the higher prices. So employers are feeling those pinches. And that's causing employers, particularly like in retail trade and leisure and hospitality, to cut back on the hiring. So that's putting a bit of a drag on the economy.
2: We are talking with Steve Swedberg from the Competitive Enterprise Institute, where he is the finance and monetary policy analyst. We've been talking so far about interest rates, about inflation, and job numbers. Now, we're not going to get into the politics of this, Steve, but there has been a movement over the summer in a lot of the primaries where those who want to push socialism have made significant progress, and their prescriptions are for more and more government intervention into the economy. Has that ever worked, and is that really our way out of the current situation?
3: Broad answer, no. Some of these candidates are winning because, going back to the theme of affordability, people are struggling with paying for everything from rent to food to utilities. There's certainly that frustration. We would have to go policy by policy, but in economic system, certainly the more that the government owns means of production, the bigger of a problem it is, so that we can get into the definition of what socialism is. But I mean, whether you're talking about whether there should be universal health care, universal pre-K, or should there be rent control, we can get pros and cons of each. But generally speaking, these, especially if you're looking at like the DSA platform, these proposals come at a high cost and very little incentive to contain those costs. And on top of that, when you do that, you remove the incentive from a competitive marketplace to improve and do better.
2: Looking at that, one of the things we need to discuss here, Steve, is, of course, the purchasing power of Americans has eroded, as we've seen this inflation, which topped about 30% over the last 5 years or so. So what steps can be taken here to restore the purchasing power of consumers?
3: Depends on, like with housing, I would put that more on the state and local level to deal with what I call the unholy trinity of land use, zoning, and permitting regulations, and to help us streamline or even eliminate some of those that are really just getting in the way of houses being produced. We can go into like a tariff policy, because that's just increasing prices. It's an import tax, and that usually gets passed on to the consumers, so that's putting upward pressure as well. Again, we'd have to go down item by item to get at like specific.
2: Well, I'm glad you brought up the issue of tariffs. So let's talk a bit about what tariffs are, because some folks may not understand what exactly we're talking about here. What are tariffs? And President Trump seems to be very fond of them, sometimes using them as a negotiating tool, other times not so much. So what are tariffs? And drill down a little bit deeper into their impact on our everyday prices.
3: In short terms, a tariff is an import tax that the government puts on to typically a good that's brought in the country from abroad. That tax is collected at the border from customs. What happens is that someone has to absorb that cost. So the foreign exporter could lower its price. The importer or retailer could absorb some or all of it by having a smaller profit margin. But usually what happens in most of these cases, and the Congressional Budget Office pointed this out recently, is that it's usually passed on to the American consumers, and they typically pay that through higher retail price.
2: In terms of the consumer, one of the things we often look at here, Steve, is consumer confidence. Do consumers have the confidence to go out and spend money because they think they're going to be able to make it and afford payments on certain higher cost goods? Over the past few months, have we seen any sort of movement in consumer confidence to begin with, but also in terms of retail sales?
3: I think it was in May that the consumer confidence in the University of Michigan, their survey of consumers, which they've been doing since the 1950s, that actually hit an all-time low. I think it was around May when the war in the Middle East peaked, but still interesting that in spite of that, you still do see consumption numbers, and again, I mean, the labor market, in spite of some of those downward revisions and a little bit of that modest job loss, is still proving to be resilient, and people are still wanting to spend even in spite of that.
2: The economy, very, very resilient, and people still spending money. Energy is another big area here, Steve. We have seen, of course, a spike in the cost of gasoline at the pump, and it seems that people are particularly sensitive to the cost of a gallon of gas in terms of how they view the economy. As we look at the energy situation, we've heard a lot about America being energy independent, yet you have a closure of the Strait of Hormuz, where we don't really get much of our oil from, having an impact here. Why is it that any disruption in another part of the world is having such a big impact here at home?
3: The reason why is the Strait of Hormuz is responsible for about, I think it's 15-20% of petroleum passes through that strait. So when there's less oil moving, global oil prices rise, and that ultimately affects gasoline prices at home, because these oil prices exist in a global market because it's a globally traded commodity. So, we do produce oil, but at the same time, again, it's determined in the global market, and as a result of that, it doesn't matter. It matters less in terms of like U.S. specific reserves or stock, and that those prices spread throughout the entire globe, and that's why Americans feel it at the gas station.
2: We have been talking with Steve Swedberg, who is the finance and monetary policy analyst at the Competitive Enterprise Institute. Steve, tell us a bit about CEI. Also, where can folks go on the web to learn more about all of these various economic issues that we have discussed today?
3: CEI is a public policy organization whose mission it is to reform America's unaccountable regulatory state. For more information, you can go to CEI.org.
2: Steve Swedberg of the Competitive Enterprise Institute. Steve, thank you for being with us.
3: Thank you. Have a great day.
2: When her son was denied admission to one of New York City's top public high schools because of race-based admission policies, Yifeng Chen decided to fight back. Kathy Hoekstra from the Pacific Legal Foundation talks with her about her fight for merit-based admissions. Kathy?
0: Thank you, Loman. Most parents want their children to have opportunities they never had, and Yifeng Chen is no different. When New York City changed its admissions process for its specialized public high schools, thanks Stuyvesant and Bronx Science, to include race preferences, she feared that hardworking students would be denied educational opportunities they had earned. At the time, the fear was only a prediction, but today, it's her family's reality. Hi, everyone. I'm Kathy Hoekstra with Pacific Legal Foundation, and this is American Radio Journal. Yifeng Chen joins me now today, an immigrant from China, a Stanford PhD, a data analyst, a mother of three, and an American hero who's defending the simple idea that individual merit opens doors, not racial identity. Well, Yifeng, long before there was a lawsuit, there was a teenager who came to America from China. I'm wondering how your journey shaped the way you think about opportunity and what it means to earn it.
4: Thank you, Kathy, for the introduction. Like you said, right, I came here as a teenager. I didn't speak a lot of English. I worked my way through. I took all the tests that everyone had to take. I took the SAT. I took the GRE to go to grad school. So for me, I think the opportunities that the merit provided me, it's pretty obvious. It's like a mobility. You go from a working class to a middle class and maybe sometimes beyond, right? It's definitely a opportunity. You could say that it's one of the only opportunity that one has as a new immigrant to this country.
0: Okay. And then enter what has been going on in New York City's admissions process is based mostly on a single entrance exam. It's an acronym, SHSAT. And under this, most seats traditionally went to just the highest scoring students, full stop. While a small number were reserved for low-income students who just narrowly missed the cutoff test score. Under the Mayor de Blasio administration, the city expanded this small supplemental program and expanded it to reserve 20% of the seats for the students who, again, just narrowly missed that cutoff test score. On top of that, limiting eligibility to students from certain middle schools. Therefore, not all low-income students across the entire city could be eligible for the supplemental path to admission. So represented free of charge by Pacific Legal Foundation, you joined a lawsuit arguing that the Constitution doesn't allow the government to decide who receives public educational opportunities using race, either directly or indirectly. At the time, your son, your oldest, was in the first grade, but the court says he's not harmed yet because he's not even high school age. He's not old enough to take the test. So you were dismissed from the case. Years later, the very thing that you sensed was going to happen happened. Your son, now old enough to take the admissions test, missed the admission to Stuyvesant by just 3 points. And this is a score that actually would have earned him a seat the year before, full stop. What was it like for you watching the future that you warned about become reality for your family?
4: It's devastating. So let's go back a little bit. So currently, even without the discovery program, the 20% expansion, at least 50% of the students who attend those specialized high school, they are already from low-income family, most of them like from immigrant families. So when you said that De Blasio back then extend the discovery to 20%, that's a lot. That's like one in every 5 seats. And the catch is here. Before 2018, right, the discovery is a small percentage. for those students who really missed the cutoff. Now, after the discovery expansion, we're not talking about merely missed. Let me give you an example. So the cutoff to all of the 8 specialized high schools, the lowest one is Brooklyn Latin. I think the cutoff is 495. Okay. So for a student to qualify for discovery, you have to satisfy several criteria. So first, you have to be from a low-income family. Second of all, you have to go to a low-income middle school. If your school doesn't have economic need index of 60%, that means over 60% of the students in this middle school are low-income, then you are not qualified for the discovery. Most of all, you need to score below 495. So we are talking about kids who are entering Stuyvesant, for example, who scored below 495, right? Some of them scores 100 points below 561. So you have students who scores 461 who are going to Stuyvesant versus my son who scores 558, missed by 3 points, who are kept out of the program. So yes, it's devastating. It's very frustrating. I mean, I foreseen this 8 years ago. That's why I joined the lawsuit, because this is a zero-sum game, right? If you are preserving seats for certain people, like Latino or Black, then 20% of seats that you're taking away, it has to be from Asian Americans, like my son, who scored only 3 points below the cutoff, who would have otherwise absolutely made his way into Stuyvesant without this 20% set aside. I knew this was going to come 8 years ago. That's why I joined the lawsuit. But they dismissed me because my son was only a first grader. You know what? 8 years later, now the harm has actually occurred. What I can say is that justice delayed is justice denied. This is racial discrimination. The government is setting racial quotas to preferred ethnicity.
0: Yeah, and supporters of this new admissions policy haven't even been quiet about the intent to squeeze out or limit the number of Asian American students as well as white students in favor of other students based simply on racial identity. And, you know, you are just as resolute today as you were 8 years ago. What keeps you going?
4: My kids means a lot to me. The education opportunity for all the kids in New York City. This is just the wrong thing to do. Mind you, the discovery program did not have the impact that de Blasio back then wanted it. He wanted 45, 50% Black and Latino. That did not happen. The discovery program is still the same. Those people who scored below the threshold who qualify for discovery are still Asian Americans who otherwise would have never qualified. So by doing this, you are only lowering the standards for these schools, right? Other than that, you're not doing anything else. For this very reason, I just believe I have to fight. I know it's an uphill battle. POF attorneys are fighting for the right cause. It's about constitutional rights. It's about individual students, my son, who are harmed in this racial discriminating policy.
0: Now we are, what, 2 or 3 mayoral administrations later. And I do want to point out it's important that the original case that you originally joined in 2018, from which your claim was dismissed, is still going strong. But now Mayor Mamdani's administration and New York City has to defend its discriminatory policy against your case as well. Yifeng, thank you so much for joining us. We very much appreciate it. And hopefully we can have you back and talk further as the case progresses.
4: Thank you, Kathy.
0: You can learn more about both of these cases and all the work we're doing at Pacific Legal Foundation at pacificlegal.org. And if you or someone you know has experienced unlawful government overreach and shown extraordinary courage like Yifeng, I'd love to hear from you. Drop me a line at Kathy@AmericanHeroes.org. In the meantime, be sure to join me next month with another courageous American hero. I'm Kathy Hoekstra for American Radio Journal.
2: Pennsylvania Energy is the keystone to powering American competitiveness in artificial intelligence. 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
5: Drive across Pennsylvania right now, and you'll start noticing something new going up alongside the farms and the factories. Data centers. Big, unglamorous buildings full of servers. If you've read anything about them lately, you've probably heard the warning. They're the boogeyman straining the power grid and eating up electricity nobody can spare. Here's the number driving that fear. According to research from Americans for Prosperity's policy roadmap, a data center can use up to 50 times more electricity per square foot than a typical office building. By 2028, these facilities could account for a dramatically larger share of the country's electricity use. To some, that sounds like a problem. I'd argue it's a sign of something going right. Meet Sarah, who runs a small marketing firm. 2 years ago, she couldn't compete for national clients. She didn't have enough staff nor a budget to be successful. Today, she's using AI tools to do work that used to require a team of 12, and she's landing contracts she never could have touched before. None of that happens without a data center running somewhere in the background. Meet Tim, who owns a precision manufacturing shop here in the Commonwealth. He's using AI-assisted design software to shave weeks off production timelines that used to slow him down against bigger competitors. Meet the family in rural Pennsylvania whose kid is getting tutored in calculus by an AI program because the nearest specialist tutor is 90 minutes away. None of that happens without power, and lots of it. That's the part doom and gloom coverage leaves out. A data center isn't the destination, it's the plumbing. It's what lets millions of Pennsylvanians build, compete, and solve problems nobody in Harrisburg or Washington ever could have planned for them. This is how progress has always been achieved in this country. Not because a handful of planners mapped it out in advance, but because people closest to a problem were free to experiment, try things, and build. Here's where it gets frustrating. The digital economy moves fast. Our permitting system, however, does not. Our roadmap points out that the median federal environmental impact statement takes almost 3 years to complete. 3 years in an economy that reinvents itself every 18 months. Pennsylvania has coal country, natural gas, and the workforce to build the energy infrastructure this moment demands. Why don't we have a permitting process built for the century we're living in? How can we power our potential? It's clearing the path, modernizing the grid, streamlining permitting so it still protects legitimate interests without defaulting to no, and letting entrepreneurs build the infrastructure this state needs instead of waiting years for a green light. This is what the principle of mutual benefit looks like in practice. Sarah's firm, the family tutoring their children, none of it succeeds unless it's creating something valuable enough that someone else chooses to use it. Nobody's forcing that. It's just how a free economy works when you let it. Yes, data centers use a lot of energy. So did the factories that built Pennsylvania's middle class. So did the railroads that once ran through this Commonwealth and connected it to the rest of the country. Every generation faces the same choice. Ask how to restrict rising demand, or ask how to build enough to meet it. Pennsylvania didn't become an industrial powerhouse by choosing the first question, and there's no reason to start now. Head to AmericansForProsperity.org to learn more about what common sense permitting reform could mean for Pennsylvania's energy future. This is Emily Bry, State Director with Americans for Prosperity, Pennsylvania.
2: 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The Lincoln Radio Journal is produced weekly by the Lincoln Institute of Public Opinion Research, Incorporated. The Lincoln Institute is completely funded through the generosity of individuals, corporations, and philanthropic foundations, including the Pennsylvania Manufacturers Association, the Allegheny Foundation of Pittsburgh, and the Houston Foundation of Coatesville, all of whom have helped to underwrite the cost of this program. Lincoln Radio Journal is a trademark of the Lincoln Institute of Public Opinion Research, Incorporated. 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From the Frederick W. Anton III Center in Harrisburg, I'm Loman Henry. 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
8: 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Cole Advisors are unaffiliated entities. 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Annuity guarantees are based on the claims-paying ability of the issuing insurance company and state agency limits. All economic and performance information is historical and not indicative of future results. Investing may involve the risk of loss of principal. Any tax advice on this show is not intended to be used by any person for the purpose of avoiding U.S. federal or state tax penalties that may be imposed on such person. And each listener should seek advice from their tax advisor or legal counsel on topics that arise from the show. The financial professionals at Synergy are not providing legal or tax advice. Nothing should be construed as solicitation of an offer to buy securities.
9: 800-883-9903. Welcome to Locks on Your Retirement. My name is Melissa Carter. And if you've been following retirement news recently, you may have seen some pretty scary headlines about Medicare Part D. Words like cuts, slashed, seniors at risk. I think a lot of people don't even understand Medicare to begin with, let alone the changes in Part D. So before you change your whole financial strategy over what you've heard in the news, we're going to put it in perspective. And Roy and Jason Locks are here to help us do exactly that. Roy is with me right now. Jason is coming. Roy, my friend, first, how are you this week?
10: I am wonderful. We had an amazing weekend here last week. We interacted with some of our clients. We did Synergy's first annual, I think it's going to be annual, car cruise right here on our property.
9: Yes.
10: We had dozens of clients who brought their cars and another bunch of clients who just walked through to look at the cars. And we had a ice cream truck and a DJ, and God gave us a beautiful sunny day. It was a really fun Saturday to interact with our clients. We try to interact in so many different ways that aren't just on the financial planning piece, because we want a relationship with folks. And so we're doing movie days and picnics and car cruises, in addition to making sure that I got the best retirement plan they could possibly have.
9: And now look, Roy, I don't want to breeze over this because I do think that's important. A lot of people do feel, I think, a disconnect sometimes with financial planners, or maybe that's the reason they don't reach out to 800-883-9903, because they don't want to feel like a product. They want to feel like a person. And you do exactly that. So let me ask this about the car cruise, because you've talked about it on the show leading up to it. I know you're a car aficionado. So are you the one that spearheaded this event?
10: Terry and I both have classic cars. So I went to Terry earlier in the year and said, hey, we've been talking about doing this. And so we just put our heads together and made it happen. It's so cool. I mean, we had T-shirts made, and on the back of the T-shirts was a picture of my 72 442 and my 53 Chevy pickup and Terry's 65 Corvair. And Steve, all this AI stuff, Steve in the office, we just described the vehicles, the color, the year, the models, and they magically popped up, and there was a T-shirt designed in about a half hour, and it was fun. But yeah, Terry and I spearheaded this.
9: I love that. Well, I think the only classic car, the only car I've ever owned that qualified for the classic car tag, I had a 70 Volkswagen Beetle that I loved very much, but the rust took it away. But that's pretty much the only classic car that I've ever had. But
10: that was a classic car that was an everyday car, as opposed to a classic car that gets pampered and babied.
9: Exactly, that sits in the garage, and yes, you pull it out for special occasions like that. So if you want to be part of this family, it is a family business, and they make you feel like family. 800-883-9903. Now, I mentioned earlier, Roy, about Medicare Part D. I know a lot of people, when they hear Medicare, it's like this general term, and they may not understand it, but there are changes to Part D. So let's start with the basics. What have you seen that they're saying that is changing?
10: Well, again, I think they titled Medicare inappropriately when they first titled it, because it's always used to make headlines and to put the fear of God in people. It should have been called Metascare, because every time something changes in it, there's publicity out there. And I think that's designed to sell media, obviously. Because if I can cause confusion or, you know, get somebody afraid of something, they're going to maybe dig a little deeper into it. But what is changing is that there was a period of time where the Part D, which are your prescription benefits and coverage under Medicare, were subsidized, so that there was a period of time that the insurance companies would be able to determine what was appropriate pricing for that Part D benefit. And that's what's going away. Not that prescriptions aren't going to be covered, but the federal subsidy that went to the prescription companies, that's what's going away. So that's where all the discussion focuses around.
9: Well, and like I mentioned earlier, and I don't want to assume, because you see far more clients, obviously, than I do, because I'm the media professional, not the financial professional. But I said that, you know, a lot of people see Medicare before retirement, before they qualify for it, as this general term, and they may not understand it. Am I accurate in that assumption?
10: I think that's true. And it gets even more real to folks when they hit that, you know, 60, 62, and they're coming up on that 65 availability for normal application of Medicare. It's one of the reasons why we have Sam in our office. Sam is my son-in-law. Sam has been in this business with us over 25 years, and Sam focuses on the insurance side of the operation. So we have an expert here, Sam, who when it's time to choose your Medicare, because obviously the federal program is a federal program, but you're going to coordinate a supplement with that. And that supplement has variations as to networks that are available and different levels of coverage. And you want to make sure that you get the most efficient and most appropriate choice there. So when our clients are 64 and a half or a couple months before Medicare, they sit down with Sam. They sit down and say, Sam, here's the doctors that I want to use. Here's what my benefits should be, because here's the prescriptions I take and the things that are important to me. And Sam can look at all of the different carriers. It doesn't matter whether it's Highmark or Aetna or United or any of the other carriers that are out there, and say, you know what, if you're going to choose a UPMC plan, here's the right one for you. If you're going to choose a Highmark plan, here's the right one. If you do a lot of traveling, then you want a plan that doesn't have the tie to a network, here's the right choice. And that'll be coming up. Sam is like a reverse CPA. Our CPA in the office, you can't get near Tom in tax time. I mean, he's inundated with 700 tax returns. When it comes up to Medicare open enrollment, you don't see Sam because he gets buried in his office. And we will have some workshops coming up. They're on our website where you can take a deeper dive in, and Sam goes over a lot of generalities. But when it's time for you to have those questions, sitting down with someone, sitting down with a Sam, someone who understands this inside out and can look at your unique situation and say, here's the right choice, it takes a lot of the strain and pressure off of that decision.
9: Right. And I'm certainly not being judgmental of somebody who doesn't understand Medicare, because that's a majority of people, again, until you qualify for it, and then you really have to learn about it. But like Roy said, they help you learn about these topics so that you don't have to feel intimidated. And if you go to the website, synergygroupinc.com, S-Y-N-E-R-G-Y, groupinc.com, there's an events tab, and that's where you can see all the scheduled programming that these guys put on throughout the year, as well as the events. Like we mentioned earlier about the car cruise, you just go to synergygroupinc.com. And, you know, again, when it comes to Medicare Part D changing, does that have a big impact, you know, on people when it comes to retirement planning?
10: If you use a lot of prescriptions, you really feel the value of the Part D program. This premium change, which we're talking about, for some people, there'll actually be a reduction in what they're paying for their Part D premiums. For others, they're saying maybe a $10 increase. So while it is going to be a change, it should not be that significant. The maximum what you're talking about there is $20 a month if that $10 happened for a husband and wife. So what the Part D benefit does is it limits our out-of-pocket exposure to when we're buying prescriptions. I'm a diabetic, so for me, taking the various injectables that I take, is pretty expensive. So, but as soon as my out-of-pocket is at $2,000, which is not a small number, I'm not saying it's a small number, but some of these medications, they price it $1,200 for a three-month prescription. So when you put three or four of those together, you could be spending $10,000 out-of-pocket, or with some type of newer drug, a cancer drug or something of those nature. Sometimes those are just $100,000 a month. I mean, because of the newness of the drug and the research costs that were there. And now you're limited, you know, your exposure is limited to that $2,000. So what we're actually talking about, a change here again, is the elimination of the federal subsidy, which was designed to, again, allow prescription drug companies to walk into this thing and be protected until they could establish what pricing should look like. And now it will be a continuation with that $2,000 maximum out-of-pocket exposure and maybe a $10 a month higher cost.
9: Mm-hmm. Again, 800-883-9903. And I'm certainly not trying to make you repeat yourself over and over again, Roy, but just for people who are listening, half listen, it's like, okay, wait a second, what is not changing, right? We're talking about what's changing. What is something, you know, most of Medicare Part D is staying the same, correct?
10: The benefits will stay the same. There's going to be most likely a slight increase in premium on the Part D Medicare portion. Again, Medicare is made up of three specific areas. Part A, which are basically your in-hospital services, that carries a deductible and a limitation on how much is actually there benefit-wise. Part B, which covers all of your out-of-hospital expenses, your doctor visits, your the specialties and all those kind of things. And then the Part D, which are the prescriptions. A and B are not changing. D is changing simply with the elimination of a federal subsidy that, again, was designed to health insurance companies price these appropriately.
9: Mm-hmm. Again, the number is 800-883-9903. I strongly encourage you not to try to navigate this on your own. If it's okay if you don't understand it. That's why Roy, Jason, and the team are here. They do this every day. They specialize in retirement planning. And don't forget the website, SynergyGroupInc.com, SynergyGroupInc.com. And Roy, you know, we have a couple minutes before the break, but, you know, it's just an important lesson for people that there is a lot to think about when it comes to retirement that they should be thinking about to make a good retirement, and that's why you're there for them, right?
10: It is. I mean, so if you're going to retire at 62 and you're not eligible for Medicare yet, now you've got to determine where your health coverage will come from. And maybe you're going to leave an employer, and maybe that, or maybe you're being terminated or downsized by that employer, and you have options like COBRA to consider, to look at the options that are available on the private health marketplace. And again, we interact with those folks much less frequently because most of our clients are in that Medicare range. But, you know, Sam will sit down with someone and say, here are your choices from the private sector. That'll give them the opportunity to look and compare that if there was a continuation plan that was coming from the employer. And again, health insurance is a huge expense in retirement. If you don't plan adequately, the industry uses about a $350,000 average retirement expenditure for a married couple. 65-year-old couple walking through retirement, they expect to spend about $350,000 in medical costs, which would be Part D premiums and Part B premiums and copays and all of those other variables there. And that sounds like a huge number, and it is a big number. But if I take a husband and wife and a 25-year retirement,

0: brought up earlier about people who may have been downsized later in their career and they're not quite eligible for Medicare. I saw an article just this morning about how AI and people trying to find jobs that, you know, age discrimination is a bigger concern because of that. So if it's hard to find a job when you're older, you know what? 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And we'll be back with Blocks on Your Retirement with Synergy Group right after this.
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0: 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And Roy is also the author of the book Lessons Learned at the Shore. 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Now, if you're just joining us, we're talking about the Medicare Part B subsidy change and why the reality may be a lot calmer than the headlines. And so I have mentioned earlier, I'm the media professional. I do have a background in media, and I have seen the decline in media over my career about how there's a lot of noise to get attention. It's almost like everybody's shouting at you to get your attention, but they're not necessarily thinking about your best interests and your nerves, right? And we're not necessarily trying to make you feel calm. We're trying to make you feel nervous so that you listen. And that's not what we're doing today. So, you know, Roy, is it a lesson for people who hear these stories to realize, hey, you got to still maintain, your logic and make sure that you make the right decision?
3: Without question. Again, when someone comes into our office, we're going to sit down with them and walk them through a program that will take them from start to finish on understanding where their finances are going to come from for income, where their finances are going to come from for medical costs, where their finances in retirement are going to be if a long-term care thing, a circumstance happened. We'll have this tax discussions. So as a comprehensive retirement firm, we're looking at all those pieces. What we're talking about today is the significant piece of that retirement program, the healthcare costs that are associated with it. You do not have control over what a prescription costs. You do not have control over, you know, what a physician charges, but you do have control over the level of benefits that you elect to have. And again, that's why having Sam here and then on a basis, individual case by case, he can look down and say, all right, your prescription usage is very low, so here's the right choice for you, because you're going to have some type of supplement to go along Medicare and possibly be paying for that. So you want to control the price on that supplement to match up with what your usage is. And that's why in a retirement firm, you don't just talk about one aspect of retirement. You incorporate all of those into a comprehensive plan to make sure that they're working in a synergistic fashion, if you will.
0: Yeah, I love that, synergygrouping.com. So, Jason, you

0: know, one of the things, too, that is important for people to realize who have not worked with you yet is to understand that, you know, changes are constantly happening when, you know, like we've talked about Medicare Part D changing, tax laws change, Social Security might be changing. I mean, market conditions change. But you guys are on top of that every day because this is what you do. And so people don't have to be, they don't have to feel like they have to be on top of it. They just need to work with you, right?
1: Yeah, I mean, being able to combine the disciplines is, you know, kind of carrying on what Dad was saying as well, that the fact that Sam is here, that Sam Koshal, my brother-in-law, who's done healthcare for, you know, 30-plus years, is here to be able to integrate that. I mean, so many people treat healthcare planning as kind of a one-off, right? I'll go and I guess I have to find somebody to help with Medicare and help kind of guide me in that situation. But how much more efficient is it if the firm that's helping you design your income plan and making sure that you're controlling your taxes is also helping you put a healthcare plan together that really all work together. And I think that's, you know, what it's about is that if you, the more disciplines that you can combine and have cohesive, the better off that you're going to be. I mean, we always find that the retirees who are doing the best, the ones that are out there that are the most successful, are the ones who don't react to every headline, as you mentioned, that, okay, Medicare is going to change, Social Security is going to change. It's the ones that have a plan, that work with retirement planners, that have a plan and is ready to adapt when numbers adapt. You know, subsidies go away, plans change, legislation changes the norm, then we create a new norm just by adapting a plan rather than scrambling and trying to start one from scratch. And that's a major difference maker for the clients that we serve.
0: You know, I was speaking with my young son recently about fear. Somehow it came up and I was explaining the biological lesson of fear, right? Because your body is prepping you to run. You know, your body's thinking, is our life in danger? Do we need to run? And that's usually sometimes why your logic melts away, because the energy goes toward your legs and your arms and you get in the way. And I'm like, so when you're afraid, you don't make the right decisions because your body thinks that that's not what you need to be doing right now. So, you know, and so I was explaining to him, when you're afraid of something, you just got to take a breath, calm down, and then start using your big brain to think through a situation. And so, you know, Roy, do you think that applies to this too, when they see these things in the headlines and they get afraid and then they make the wrong decision?
2: Running for most of our clients is not a speciality any longer. As we come into our 60s, 70s, and 80s, some of us still run. Others of us remember running and they don't do it with a lot of frequency. But again, it is absolutely true. If we can incorporate the various elements that will affect you in retirement into a plan, and we do that, and we can do that, we can prepare for them. So we're not saying that the element goes away. I mean, you're still going to be buying prescriptions. You're going to have those costs, you know, that you're going to be facing there. But if you don't have to run, because in this circumstance, you've taken the time to do exactly what you're trying to do with your son, educate to eliminate the fear. And again, it makes it such a better part of retirement to have these pieces all laid out in front of us and said, this is what happens here and this is what happens there. And that written document, which shows where those income streams are coming from the day you retire, and theoretically, the day that God brings you home. So if that plan is there, if that roadmap is there, you're going to have a lot more stability and predictability in your retirement.
0: Yeah. 800-883-9903. Well, going on Roy talking about how people can't run, you know, at a certain age anymore. And, you know, when it comes to overall health, I mean, this is a conversation talking about Medicare Part D and the changes and all that is an overall part of the healthcare plan that you help clients put together for retirement. And a lot of people either are afraid, intimidated, or just don't want to talk about their healthcare in the future, which is a huge mistake.
1: Yeah, I mean, it is a huge mistake. It has to be integrated into the plan. It's a big part. I mean, study after study, and you know, we talked about this earlier, but you look at those numbers are over 300,000 for an average couple that are 65 plus. And you know, that's just a number to say, like, there's no way I'm going to be able to have an extra 300,000 saved just for healthcare. Well, you break that down, and it doesn't necessarily have to be that way. It can be a certain amount per year, but you've got to have the right amount of inflation adjustment. Because healthcare inflation is higher than traditional inflation, you've got to have, you know, the right modification. You know, with the way that plans are set up, the fact that your health may be good now, you may be able to be on a zero premium plan, take a Medicare Advantage plan, and you know, if you don't do a ton of travel or spend a ton of time out of state, that could be a great option. where you've got, not much cost at all above your traditional Medicare and your Part B, et cetera. And then you have to adapt as life changes. And what plan do you adapt to? What deductible do you choose? What coinsurance? All of that, making the right decisions year in and year out and getting that guidance is going to help your bottom line in retirement. So it can become complicated, but that's why we're here to simplify it. That's why we do the show, educate, but also assist.
0: Yeah. Again, 800-883-9903. Quickly, Roy, if people don't have a plan in place, it's not too late.
2: It isn't. And again, if you do have a plan in place, it's not too late to reevaluate it and make sure it's still functioning also. The plan will simply give you the guidance. I mean, people will say, I don't want to develop a budget. I don't want to be limited to that budget. But again, I say over and over again, having sat on numerous boards over the years, that a budget should not be a limitation, should not be a restraining vehicle. It should say, I have the ability to spend this because I know it's sustainable and I can carry it forward. So we counsel people spend a little bit more money in those early years of retirement where you have more health and vitality, and then prepare, in later years maybe for not to reduce your budget, but to potentially not be spending quite as much money. So there's all these nuances that we've learned having done this since 1988, that incorporating that for literally thousands of Western Pennsylvania retirees. And if you're someone that's in that genre, if you are retired or getting close to it, and you don't have an ally, but you say there would be value in having one, check us out. Give us a call. We'd love to have a conversation. And if it works out, great. If nothing else, you have better information than when you walked in the door.
0: Yeah. 800-883-9903. 800-883-9903. 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And don't forget that events tab to find out how to get involved in more activities that Roy and Jason have planned for you. And we are out of time. So anything else you'd like to tell the audience?
1: Well, I mean, there's a lot there. You tune in, if you listen to Locked On Your Retirement, you know that we talk a lot about the markets and current events going on economically. And, we'll jump in on Social Security and today, another avenue, because it's all part of retirement planning and Medicare and healthcare planning. And we do that because it is factoring in on your money. And the reason that we do this show is, again, to make sure that the people that we serve have the best information possible, because your money's important. But to remind you, as important as money is, we always say that it's not the only thing, right, Dad?
2: You brought that young giant with you to work today, Aiden. He was the senior this year. I'm 6'3", Aiden. I look up to Aiden from a height standpoint now. So the things that are important in life are those things. Melissa, the time you get to spend with your family, the time you spend with your friends, worshiping in the church of your choice, those things are so much more important than dealing with all the nuances on finance. We always counsel that you do the best planning you possibly can. And remember, God will provide.
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0: 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Steve Renato. Outlander in Concert is coming to the Palace Theater on September the 28th. 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

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Talking to Amber from Baldwin, she's excited. Her kids are going back to school this week as we start to see the summer winding down. It always goes by too fast. Up next, here's Rod Stewart.

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0: 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Steve Granato. Outlander in Concert is coming to the Palace Theater on September the 28th. 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
0: Today's hits and yesterday's favorites.

Hold on to the last little bit of summer. We have some great concerts coming to town this week. TLC with Salt-N-Pepa tomorrow, Kesha on Tuesday, and Bruno Mars on Saturday. 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

0: 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Steve Renato. Outlander in Concert is coming to the Palace Theater on September the 28th. 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